0: You just heard a selection of short works submitted to our open call, including Lunches in Ryoya, Obiatki and Ryutsu by Lydia Zielinska, What This Means for Your Life is Nothing by Melanie Sivchenko, Aspen by Petri Kuliantosta, Phenomena by Nicholas Ray, Dust by Tisa Nesha Herlitz, Solfeggio Apparition 2 by Volker Ignaz Schmidt, and last but not least, Roll by Hans Parment. 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

0: Next this morning in Radio Phrenia, Natalia Emilia Rivero Rifo presents The Animist Acoustics, an intuitive dialogue between two ancestral cosmovisions that share an animistic understanding of the earth, where rivers, stones and winds are living presences. The Animist Acoustics series unfolded from a sound residency at Arley in Sweden, developed through decolonial interviews and exchanges between Sami and Mapuche perspectives. Recorded along the Ongamarnarvon River, the main composition weaves voices, silences, and the murmuring current into a site-specific soundscape shaped by deep listening. A second piece, improvised inside the Svana cisterns, unfolds through melancholic voices escaping an erratic heartbeat, seeking circular echoes within resonant space. Low tones from flute and piano strings fill the cavernous architecture with haunting vibrations. Created through respectful exchange, the series connects distant territories, exploring cultural resonance without appropriation. Rooted in the artist's mestiza identity and Mapuche heritage, it affirms sound as a space of resistance and spiritual dialogue with the earth. This is The Animist Acoustics by Natalia Emilia Rivero Rifo.
1: Hola, hello.
2: Hola, hello.
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2: radiofónica
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0: about culture, semi-culture. If you can tell me about your relation with this culture.
1: Well, it's a culture that I haven't really grown up in. My own mother wasn't so interested, and her mother, I didn't really know her father. He died when I was young, but I remember my mother's mother kind of trying to, not very active in trying to reclaim the culture and to, she was active in the community, the local community, and we live kind of outside the, what you call the core area.
0: Your memories, the first memory with the culture is yours.
1: Well, I think I have always known that my mother's sister, the term in South Sami language is Koski, it means elder sister to my mother. I always knew that she was a Sami, but I didn't know that I was a Sami myself. So I have early memories of her making craft, speaking a little bit of the language, and making food. But my mother didn't do this. So the little that I have inherited, I have not gotten from my mother, but from my mother's sister.
0: How you perception for the animist, if you have a proximity with this concept, or how you feel that?
1: Well, I feel very interested in animism. I feel that it's something that's not so easily available here. It's been such a hard repression of the Sami spiritual culture, so very much is lost. But I know that some Samis who are interested in this, they go to other cultures to study. For instance, to the Mapuche, or to Siberian countries, cultures, to study there. So I think that there are very many similarities in shamanism or animism in different places. This is the belief that I should have had, but I didn't have. So I'm trying to get some of it back. And that's why I'm making drums. I really like to do it. And there's not so many people who are making Sami drums, but it's coming more and more. It's coming back. And it has been coming back since the 1970s.

When was she dreamed? Some indigen tell me about the spirit of the nature, the spirit of the mountain. He was very, very child. So for me, it was so important. I really trust. I really feel that. And when I go to the forest or the mountains or the sea, I have this perception. For me, it's like a lucidity, perception, more hyper perception, I think. So it's like a big spirit, I think.

0: And one time we had a drum ceremony in this. In Swedish it's called kota.
1: Kota.
0: But it comes from the same word, it's koti. And how it's, I think it's very different. I think it's very personal. So I can't say how is a ritual done. I think everyone has their own. And it's also, maybe it's also a little secret. I think that some people don't want to talk about it. And it's probably because the old faith was so persecuted.
1: Yeah,
0: yeah. But to drum together, I find that very enjoyable. And, we also had a course in my community where we were building drums together. And I thought that was very strong. Very strong to
1: imagine, yeah.
0: To try to take this back.
1: For example, the Pachamama is word Aymara.
0: Okay.
1: We have same textile but vertical.
0: Okay.
1: Mm. Yeah, so the similar. So many similarities.
0: Yeah. I think you can see from all around the world similarities between the native peoples.
1: For the colonial.
0: Yeah.
1: Which is where most resistance for the colonial.

0: if you you can say any words in the language.
1: Okay. Elmir, it's the sky. Quartier, it's the house, but it's also the traditional Sami type of house. So every house is a quartier.

0: mountain in Savaria. And water, Chazia. And river is Jano. And human, it's Olmuci. It means that something is small. So Vaimuchi is my little heart. I used to call my daughter. A bird is a letty. The drum is called a givri. It also means strength. The word is Baku. I don't know if you can say Chatsipamo. I think so. It's the water power.
1: Marichiweo.
0: Marichiweo.
1: Marichiweo is like a power.
0: Or like the ring, but I don't have one, so I use my finger.

0: really get that from a recording, the vibrations. Too bad. Ooh, I think it's okay. I really like the drum. It does something to the body. We also have the special kind of song. It's called a yoik. There's also some similarities between other native peoples' singing practices. I don't know, maybe it was the same.
1: Mapuches muy legal.

0: the North Summer Drum is made from a bowl. It's from a tree and kind of a big log. But this is the typical South drum.
1: The South, yeah.
0: It's the same also in the north of Finland. They have also this in an area called Kemi. And I think also some Siberian peoples have this type. So. Some also, all drums can be also more oval, like an egg. And in Iran, they have also a big circular drum. It's called a daf. It was very nice. They play like a horse.
1: So the Mapuche is very weak, like that.
0: Yeah.
1: It's either the woman. Have a woman, magic woman, like a shaman, but it's a woman. He do it with the tambour. She's like a doctor.
0: Yeah.
1: I visited. Plant with several plants.
0: Mm.
1: It's nice.
0: Oh, that's good. Some old texts, they say that the Sami shaman can't be a woman, but I think they're wrong because there are examples of women in old times that had this function too. And they can play the drum. It was the priest who wrote it. The Christian priests who wrote this.

0: I searched also for infinite, in the alleys of the outfit, time and again, when I encountered some other persons, two for sure and many, I knew infinite was perhaps in their secret gates, in their own private life. But not in the crowd, neither in most of the artworks. Time and I, when and while I, as without you, wandered, and then asked myself, can an artwork keep a secret in hands? Can an artwork keep a secret, but a secret untold now? One of my favorite sweaters is hidden in one of my sculptures, as well as an apron that I would care to take.
1: That little light
0: has fallen in the full moon, seems to be the typical out in the middle of the dark. It shines, dazzling, almost like a guitar solo.
1: Days are
0: exhibited in places like
1: the never-ending
0: ending of things.
1: While
2: students. Good morning, and if you've just joined us, it's all going to be fine now. This is Radio Phrenia. You've been listening to The Animist Acoustics by Natalia Emilia Rivera Rifo.
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2: It's Wednesday morning, and next, an interesting innovation from the Geneva-based artist Jérémy Chevalier, an artist working at the intersection of performance, sound art, and installation. In this next piece, Jérémy has embedded microphone capsules into the soles of his shoes. Each step becomes a recording. We always leave a trace, whether we want to or not. To walk is to inscribe, to engrave a sonic imprint into the ground. Somewhere between sound walk and field recording, this project tells of our way of inhabiting the world by gently crushing it step by step. This is There's Nothing Left to Do But Dance by Jérémy Chevalier.

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0: We're broadcasting live from our studio here in the Gorbals in Glasgow, where we will be here all the way up until Sunday night. Hope you will stay with us. Next this morning, the Glasgow-based artist and filmmaker Luke Fowler with Prospect Notebook, recorded during a three-week residency at Prospect Cottage in Dungeness, the former home of the artist, filmmaker and gay rights activist Derek Jarman. Prospect Notebook touches impressionistically on themes of sexuality, queer British life, art making and nature. The work brings together Fowler's readings from books in Derek Jarman's library, found material and recordings made both inside Prospect Cottage and in the surrounding landscape, including sounds from the nearby nuclear power station. This is Prospect Notebook by Luke Fowler.

Thanks very much, Mairead. Very good evening. It's a cold night out there in some places already. Below freezing. Looking back at the day just gone, in the best of the sunshine, we reached respectability with temperatures up to 13 or 14 degrees in the brightest parts of Northern Ireland, Western Scotland, and later on in the day across some eastern counties of England. But stuck in the middle was a lot of clouds and some outbreaks of rain, and within central parts of England, temperatures really did struggle to get much higher than 5 or 6 degrees all day long.

0: Anything. Anything meaningful, but such a treat. Anything.
1: Do you want me to ask you about things that you think might? Where could you cover up if that was what your original idea behind this was? But the areas that one covers up are, I think the best thing is to concentrate on sexuality. It seems to me that's the best thing. And parental relationships. That's the idea.
0: No.
1: When were you first talking about that?
0: Yeah, I was 17.
1: 17. Goodbye.
0: The very first time was by this

Objects seen between light and shadow will appear in greater relief than objects seen in full light or full shadow. The outlines of distant objects appear indeterminate and confused. If you make them too sharp and strong, they will appear near. Make your painting give a correct idea of distances. If in nature the object appears blurred in outline, let it be blurred in your picture. Leonardo da Vinci's advice to artists.

0: How do you feel?
1: I can't really describe how I feel. I feel fairly heavy, warm, uncomfortable and relaxed. But then you might feel warm and comfortable and relaxed if you're in bed anyway with somebody nice. So I don't know how ascribable it is to the overreaction process. That little noise I would say, overreaction pump thing. I can't really think of anything else to say at the moment. Except how comfortable I see it feel.

and daily events which might lead into other things, so that the peeling of the potatoes might go into the cultivation of potatoes. Within this house, not things up informally. If you wanted to make the film link up with the other film, that would be a very fine title for it. And it seemed to me that the film should be the film. It was a byway into the early 80s for me when I wrote that script. So, having said all that, where does it leave us? So, let's think, where do we begin this film? Because this tape

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0: Next this morning on Radiophrenia, sport. There's very little we won't touch. Manya Ristich tells the story of growing up in a sports family with her famous water polo dad and Croatian freestyle swimming champion mum in Il Presidente. In the overlapping narrative between two places, Belgrade and the small town of Korsula in the southern Adriatic, the story tackles the golden times of Yugoslavian water polo, the community-built islands club KPK, where her parents first met. It was the only small town club that won a major European championship, producing some of the most important players in the history of Yugoslavian water polo. It is the story of her father, the family, post-World War II Yugoslavia, her early childhood, the culture, and the society that vanished savagely with the outbreak of the ex-Yugoslav conflicts in the 1990s. This is Il Presidente by Manja Ristich.

Korčulanski plivački klub, KPK, is where she spotted him for the first time, in her hometown on the little island in the southern Adriatic. Belgrade's Brad Starr played a friendly game at KPK's open seawater polo pool. Soon after, she enrolled in the philological faculty in Belgrade to study world literature. But another agenda lurked in the background.

0: Difesa di Pisano, ancora Andrić. 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
1: Korčula is the smallest town in Europe that has a club that won a European Cup and major team ball sports. The people of Korčula and their water polo pride, KPK, achieved this in 1979, the year Manya was born, by winning the European Cup Winners' Cup. At that time, Korčula had only 2,500 inhabitants.
2: My grandfather is Borisav Borisovic, a water polo legend.
3: One day, when he was a child, he was sent to a violin lesson. But after the violin lesson, he was caught playing football behind a building, where he put an empty violin case as one stand and a violin as another. That was the end of his music career. My dad grew up in post-war Belgrade, while Yugoslavia was still in rubble, and his parents' generation was rebuilding it with their own bare hands. My dad survived a rare kidney failure when he was a toddler and spent 2 years in the hospital until an experimental antibiotic was introduced. After the successful treatment, the doctor suggested that he would need sports to improve his muscle tone in the future. He became one of the most precious players of the Red Star Water Polo Club in the late 60s and throughout the 70s.
1: Water polo was brought to Korčula in 1926 by local high schoolers who studied in Dubrovnik. It was already a sport on the rise across the Kingdom of Yugoslavia. It quickly became a university sport, raw, rough and intellectual. After a couple of years of recreational gatherings in 1930, Korčula's swimming club KPK was born.
2: My mom's Nono Frano was a teacher, but also a water polo referee. When my granddad Bora came to Korčula from Belgrade, he jumped in a pool to play with the guys from KPK. But he was so brutally aggressive that Nono Frano felt ashamed. He dropped the flag halfway through the game and left the pool. That aquatic beast from the capital's famous water polo club was to become his son-in-law.

0: You know how water polo gives an Apollonian look to a man's figure? Well, my dad was definitely praised for his looks. The mother of my violin student told me how she and other girls would secretly gather just to watch him walking down the streets of Korčula.
1: The story of Yugoslavian water polo is the story of rebuilding society anew. It's the story of liberal socialism and the popularisation of intellectual sports. Water polo players didn't have crazy salaries or bonuses like footballers or basketball players. They had to study, finish college, and get jobs to be able to support their families. Specific coaching of Yugoslavian legends like Vlaho Orlic or Ratko Rudic involved the importance of culture and education. Sometimes, when on tournaments in European cities, Ratko would give his players a choice: extensive training or a tour around the best city art galleries and museums. Everyone loved art.
2: Gol! 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
0: My dad hated studying. All he wanted was to play water polo. He also dreamt about becoming a film director. Despite long training sessions and tournaments and starting a family early in his 20s, he eventually became an engineer. After his best years building the water polo community and making the sport increasingly popular with good results, he was also the coach of the Red Star Water Polo Club. That is where my childhood memories begin. At the grandiose Tashmajdan pool in central Belgrade, which was built for the first Water Polo World Cup held in Eastern Europe in 1973, the year my brother was born. I was a tiny girl surrounded by a bunch of water polo legends. For me at the time, they were only a bunch of nice guys in Speedos. Humidity, sound of splashing, people shouting, the whistle, bare feet on the wet tiles. Those are just a few sensations deeply embedded in me.
4: My grandpa Bora didn't like the Communist Party because they imprisoned his dad for a year and a half and sent him to the Naked Island working camp. After he attended a dinner party where someone told a joke about Marshal Tito and he laughed.
1: According to the number of medals won at international competitions, the water polo national team of Yugoslavia was the national team with the most trophies in team competitions ever. Olympic medals, World Cups, European Cups, you name it, Yugoslavian water polo was unstoppable.

0: Minuti 20 secondi. 5, 5. 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
1: I can imagine Dad disagreeing, being fed up with party politics and bureaucrats, or simply not wanting to do as he was told. After spending almost 18 years competing and later working for the Red Star Water Polo Club, he was replaced and lost his coaching job. He was in his early 30s and ended up working in a major company supplying electrical energy. My second childhood memories are of his spectacular dispatch office, which was designed like a command bridge on the Enterprise, with a gigantic analog board with lights in different colors scattered all around the map of Belgrade. It was the electrical grid of the city in real time. But his job was for many years far away from being sweet. He worked in a field a lot. One day, ambulance brought him home, with his both hands severely burnt. The crew was called in because the main Belgrade maternity hospital had a severe blackout. There were dozens of babies in incubators that would stop working if Bora hadn't held two supply cables together with his bare hands. When my mom later screamed at him about how he could get killed in an instant, he just said, "I couldn't let go. Babies would die. And anyway, my arms are the strongest."
2: My mom, Manya, started swimming in the KPK when she was 6 years old. She still remembers that she almost drowned in her first race, but things got better. After a few years, she was able to compete properly. But when she turned 11, the war started.

dad got out of water polo by the end of the 80s, then tried to run a lower league football team, and eventually in the mid-90s took over a winter sports association of students of the electrotechnical faculty, which resulted in opening four new clubs of extreme sports: free climbing, paragliding, snowboarding, and mountain biking. The association was regularly hosting art colonies and residences in their home on the top of the beautiful mountain of Koponik. At the time, I was the youngest person who jumped with a paraglider from Lovćen, a mountain in Montenegro, and landed on a beach near Budva. I was 13, and no, my parents didn't know I was about to do it.

0: We have to abide by the law and stand for law and order.
1: President Reagan is talking about the so-called subway revolution. So will be one of the most intense debates in the climate of America this century. But before investigating the issues of the religion, it is important to understand the actual events involving Bernard Goetz in that subway tube train last December as he rode on the New York.
2: He was sitting in this seat, surrounded by four black youths. He got up, surrounded with one of the demanded $5. He got himself stood up and said, yes, I've got $5 for each of you. Then he pulled his 38 pistol from his waistband and firing from left to right, methodically shot at each one.
1: Spread open in the body, causing huge wounds. After the shooting, he left the train and fell. The four youths he shot were black. Three suffered injuries from which they have since recovered. The fourth remains critically injured. Each of the four was running from each has a background of petty offences. Even as they were being taken out of the train after the shooting, the word had already begun to spread. The injured four were robbers and mothers, that their intended victim, a white man, turned on his comment. The middle began to grow.

0: Inside the train, apparent evidence of a tremendous battle. Signs of collision, four or three screwdrivers. These could assume new weapons. Parallels were drawn with the famous Charles Bronson character in the film Death Watch. Bronson played part of a lone subway vigilante who single-handedly took on and shot muggers and robbers in New York. The hero's brute force solution to subway crime now seem to have found a real-life echo in the actions of Bernard Getz.
1: Tracy, please say the incident sounds like a Charles Bronson

Seemingly one of life's permanent things. Quite often, it's very familiar who worship. This is going to be difficult for a lot of people who push the

0: Nun wiederholen wir das Wichtigste in Schlagzeilen.
1: The temperature is expected to drop during the next few days and rain to move across much of the country.

0: The poem is called Seven Activities for a Young Child.
1: One was the folk cultural presentation of the Indian youth from the universities and from the villages. The second was participation in the seminar discussions. And the third was organization of an exhibition which gives a glimpse of the role of Indian youth in the civilization of India as a whole.
2: Verehrte Hörer, nach einer Zwischenmusik hören Sie einen Bericht mit dem Titel Der Nazi-Kriegsverbrecher Klaus Barbie wird vor Gericht gestellt. Hier spricht Radio Beijing.

0: We've had water polo, we've had swings, and now frogs. That was Electric Creek by Dan Antonio.
1: So the man could hear, he could not feel. The sounds were reaching his ear, but for some reason, the emotional message was totally lost.
2: Radiophrenia, the light at the end of the dial.
0: It's midday. Pretty much. Time now for another of our newly commissioned works. Today's new piece is Soccer Vent by Cara Tolmie. It was performed as part of our Lost in Transmission series at the Andrew Stewart Cinema, Gilmore Hill in Glasgow back in June this year. Cara's practice investigates the complexity of the bind between the voice and body, of how voice can traverse internal and external realities of both the sounder and listener, and how it can research various qualities of embodiment, both pleasurable and disorienting. This is Soccer Vent.
3: Soccer Vent. They sat together in a room that resembled a barn, a cinema, an upside-down boat. It was painted a truly red red that contrasted a white ceiling and a black wall at the front that extended two long arms reaching down either sides of the walls. Although the space felt somewhat airlocked, if they listened carefully, they could hear the ventilation. A tickle of air falling evenly into the room. They began to look around for the source of this sound. Many looked up as they strained to locate the sound of the soft air. And there they were, set into the ceiling along one side, several square metal grids hovering overhead, air gently tumbling into the space through their gaps. However, one or more of the people followed their ears not up, but down. Their attention was pulled towards the floor under their feet, and there, a curious series of secondary portals were noticed. Under each of their chairs, tucked away perfectly under each rump, were circular metal grates. One by one, each person's attention was pulled towards these sci-fi-esque hollows hovering under seat, each person possessing their very own one. Could these be the air source, they thought. As a way to test, many of them began reaching under their chairs, feeling attentively with their hands for the subtle cool air that was pushing through the circular vents, grazing their fingers gently in the chilled flow. The ventilation system was blowing, not sucking, but it was imagined that the air could have taken either direction. Like the orifices and pores of a body, these vents allowed for flows to both enter and be released from this room body, regulating the winds both internal and external. It was presumed that these flows were controlled as a series of settings managed by a worker of the building. Or perhaps there were no settings, no temperate regulation. Perhaps they were merely the orifices of the space. As this thought dropped into the room, the cool flow from below began to slowly rise. For those still dangling their fingers into the stream under rump, the almost imperceptible breeze began to gradually transform into a definite blow, and then further into a decisive gust of wind. The wind carried with it a smell. Something like salt rubbed into dry wood, piles of leaves revealed from melted piles of snow, the sticky walls of an after party, fresh ironing, melted sugar, unwashed hair, cardboard boxes, deep cool caves, marker pens, ocean floors, lilacs, sparkling water. This complex scent began to signal indications to the people about the source of this air now filling up the room. They began to reconstruct elaborate imaginary locations in their minds. Places outside of this room, this building, where such a smell could have originated. Some of the people imagined lush havens. Others recreated dank hovels in their minds, musty nightclubs, past bedrooms, or spring gardens in obscene bloom. The increasing wind began to blow upwards from under their chairs, streaming past their vertically seated bodies, showing signs on the faces of the people. Eyes began to squint, hair was blown this way and that, snack papers and receipts started to flee bags, whipping across the room and occasionally ending up in a mass of hair or stuck to the side of a cheek. The flurry of air further accelerated, now also gusting forth from the ceiling. The room became a roar of current, swirling around them, ventilation smashed into breath. The people clutched onto their belongings, their clothing, their glasses and hats. Untethered detritus rose into the air in wild directions. The only sound now audible was the roar. No speech could compete over the deafening howl of the swirling wind. They could see one another laughing, others looking cautious, but all that could be heard was the bellow of the room's breath. Now gradually pushing both in and out of the space through the upper and lower vents. A rhythmic direction slowly became discernible. They could feel it pull up, then push down, and then pull up, and then push down. Their hair and clothes were coaxed up towards the roof and then pressed back against their bodies from above. The wind called through their brains, edged their noses, fluttered over their intestines, patted their calves, streamed in and out of their strategic orifices in the skin, just as it blew in and out of the caverns of the earth. This up and down force of air fluttered over their intestines, patted their calves, streamed in and out of their strategic orifices in the skin, just as it blew in and out of the caverns of the earth. This up and down force of air gradually calmed,

coordinating with the in and out breaths of the room. The room's inhale was carefully sucked up through the top grids above their heads, and the exhale was eased back down through the circular vents below them. Inhale was sucking. Exhale was venting. Inhale became sucker. Exhale became vent. Suck it up. Vent it. Sucker. Vent. Sucker. Vent. As they all acclimatized to this up and down, another sound began to tease through the airflow. Was something impeding the pipes, they thought. As this new sound continued. It felt like a voice. It was a voice. A distant voice that was slowly entering the room. Via the movement of air. Riding it. Compressing it. Manipulating it. The voice became louder. It began to play both sucker and vent. The people settled in to listen.

0: 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The performance was recorded before a live audience at the Andrew Stewart Cinema in Gilmore Hill in Glasgow in June this year.
1: Radio Phrenia. The light at the end of the dial.

0: Next, we have another new work. This time it's a co-commission between Radio Phrenia and Worm Rotterdam, produced as part of our ongoing residency exchange programme. In June this year, the artist Viana Afamu, aka Vion, undertook a week-long residency at Cove Park to make a radio piece for our broadcasts. Upon arrival, she disconnected her pink phone line, leaving her audience with an online voicemail box and the question, how do you isolate yourself in a hyper-connected society? This is Derivations of the Insula, or I Came Here to Isolate, Solace Found Me, by Vion.
1: Hello, thank you for calling Viande and Le Téléphone Rose. I am not there. I'm away for a residency in Cove Park next to Glasgow. Life has been exciting and hectic recently, and I need to get away from here. I hope to find the kind of isolation I have fantasized about for a long time. Thus, I can't pick up your calls, but I will listen to your voice messages. If you do reach out, I have a question for you. What is your relation to isolation? Is it something you crave? Something you fear? How do you isolate in a hyper-connected society? Okay, I'm looking forward to hearing back from you. In the meantime, bisous.
2: Salut, Viande. I hope you're enjoying your residency. I guess it's the perfect place for isolation. For a flavour of isolation that makes you feel, I don't know, like held, maybe, by the surroundings, by the purpose of the place you're in. I found your invitation to reflect on the Cove Park site. I was using the portal on my desk to escape to the moss and the reeds and the water and the sky by Taran Say.

Isolation can be close to desolation. It can be disappearing inside your own head and not knowing how to come out again. I'm scared of it, but I crave it. It's like a push and a pull. I'm a writer, and writing needs me to be the weird version of myself. That I only get to be when I'm alone.

0: It's intriguing to me because I woke up this morning and I was doing all these things, and then I saw the invitation to send a voice memo here. And the first thing that came up to me is the sentence, "I sometimes feel like I have no body." I don't know why I have to laugh about it, but it's a bit weird that it came up and that I immediately felt, let's just send it.
1: So isolation is something that I fear, something that I normally do not seek. It's not that I don't seek aloneness sometimes. I need to be alone outside sometimes, but isolation is definitely something that I do not seek.
2: There are a guy looking like used condoms, like gigantic used condoms.
3: I was thinking about the word isolation. It comes from the Latin, insula, island.
2: I'm arriving on the little beach.
3: I need the kind of isolation that's an island.
2: Will I really do this? I might try. I think it's going to be freezing. Because it wasn't warm at all today. But I really need to pee, so...
3: A sanctuary.
2: Is it good to say here that I'm considering peeing in the water to heat myself a bit?
3: I guess.
2: The sun is shining on the water.
3: Somewhere I can swim to.
2: And it's naturally raining.
3: And rest on the shore.
2: I really need to pee. Yeah.
3: I can still see the land.
2: It's beautiful. Okay. I must.
3: Just there over the strait.
2: Right,
3: I can swim back when I'm ready. I just can't hear all the noise.
4: How many seas must the wind?

0: All I can hear are the waves and the birds and my thoughts.
1: Again, the waves are coming one after the other. Each of them is different, yet each of them is the same. It's like I've lived this situation again and again and again.

0: I came with an idea, and what I'm experiencing during these first days of being here is that I've been experiencing my own growth. So I came with an idea, and I've been able to adapt to the idea, adapting to the circumstances. Nothing can ever be exactly like how you expected it to be. And I think the healthiest way to react to that, I have this tone that just keeps falling. Maybe it just doesn't want to be picked up. I think the best way to react to this is to open your perspectives. Let go. So it's about connection, right? You go away, you isolate yourself, or you go to a fully unknown territory, or and you disconnect to try to connect with yourself, right? It works. I don't even want to say the name of those things that are supposed to connect you to the world, but which can make you feel so isolated from it. So I came with this idea of complete isolation, and of I thought I could make stuff, make a radio, maybe try to think about how can I connect with the outer world from an isolated space. But then you arrive and you realize that you're not fully isolated. There are other artists around me. It's not too difficult not to like find back.
1: There's a way that I connect to isolation and community. And I go on a meditation retreat every year. And on these retreats, they last about a week, you meet this group of people that you spend a lot of time with. And in some ways, you get to learn them from the inside out. And in others, you just enjoy spending peaceful, quiet time in their company. So in part, it's actually a very connective experience. But I find that period of time going inwards, that silence, kind of brings me back to myself.
2: Living together in dissonant times, the best understanding that

0: I woke up today and I was a bit tired. I didn't really feel like moving much. So I didn't really feel like going outside, and it was raining on and off all the time. So I just didn't. I called my partner. I was just hanging out, chilling. Though I did some work in the morning. I tried to improvise on the keyboard, on the piano, on top of a recording from yesterday. I don't know. It was fun. But I did have this thing in my head that I need to do something. And at the same time I was singing.
1: Go outside.

0: school records?
1: It's, I can't remember the name of this thing.
0: I heard it was beautiful.
1: Yeah, it was really, I liked that song a lot. I was in this sort of, yeah. Sometimes you're not sure if you're going to have any kind of family, so it's nice to have things that remind you that you can sort of have it. Your friends can be your family as well. Well, that's what I think it's about.
2: I don't know why it sometimes feels like I have nobody. And now that I say it, it sounds like I'm saying that it can feel like I have nobody. Nobody around me, which is not true. I always have people around me. And maybe that's sometimes the reason why I feel I'm not here, really.
3: There's the isolation of hyperconnectivity. So that's loneliness in crowds.
2: And maybe sometimes being with others makes me forget about being with myself.
3: And
2: knowing that I need
3: that it. That to me is preferable to isolation in its purest forms. And it's something that is inevitable.
2: It's a weird, I don't know, it's a weird complex thing because,
3: you know, as time goes on,
2: I love people so much.
3: People leave.
2: And I love my people so much.
3: People,
2: when I'm with them,
3: move.
2: I feel the most safe. I feel the most
3: people die.
2: Secured, seen.
3: People change.
2: But you can also go over your limits with being surrounded with others and then having again the balancing out of balancing act, maybe, of being with yourself.
4: I am very lucky because I live on my own, so I can choose when I see other human beings and when I don't see them. And that is it's a rare privilege. Some people would hate it. I don't. I didn't know I would love it, but I do love it. And that could change in the future. But at the moment, it suits me very well.
5: I just had a conversation. I was reminded that things change constantly.
2: I think it's a reminder for myself. So now I'm sharing this, but it's a reminder for myself.
5: That YOLO!
2: Being with yourself can also acknowledge again that you have a body. And sometimes it's nice to forget about it. But it can feel strange when I'm walking for a while that all of a sudden it just
5: I'm getting hungry.
2: Hits me in a way that I'm kind of like, oh,
5: I feel like I could
2: walk this amount of time.
5: Hours in here.
2: Not being conscious of being there with myself or feeling
5: it would be good
2: how my feet touch the ground.

0: Isolation is something I fear, whether that's through too much connection or not enough. And I suppose then it's about the quality, the nature of the connections.
1: So, as with everything, balance is key. Also, I live in a communal block of flats. So I have neighbours and I have community, and I like my neighbours. This is also a rare gift and could change at any moment as neighbours come and go. So it's very precarious. If you live in any living situation, it's precarious because dynamics around you and in your home can change at any time. So right now, it works for me. I think if I lived in the middle of a rural place, in the middle of the country, I would feel more isolated. No. Yes, I would, but I would also potentially feel lonely because I wasn't able to see the patterns of human life around me all the time.
0: Social comforts that people bring us, those relationships, they are not there forever. And as they go, they sometimes, you know, they can be replaced or you build other things. But as time goes on, those deeper and more precious relationships cannot be replaced. They can be, you know, held still inside even when they finished. But, you know, there is a growing isolation. And I suppose, really, I need to be able to make peace with that isolation as an end state.
1: You have to be careful, though, not to spend too much time on your own. Or it becomes very difficult to interact with other human beings.
2: And sometimes I feel more like a sponge than a human body, soaking everything up. But you also need to, I don't know, squeeze yourself again, let the water out, become dry again, to be able to be wet again.
3: I am understanding there's no point in trying to isolate myself from all the people who are surrounding me right now and all the inputs, and what's the point coming here if I'm just gonna stay inside a little studio and try to create something, but from what? I'm not alone. How can you be alone? And I think this is what this is going towards. You were forged by the society and the people, the culture.

0: On the other hand, other human beings make noise, which I do not like. Could everyone just shh? Particularly with their devices and their vehicles. Hush now.
1: I don't have anything more to add. That was Derivations of the Insular, or I Came Here to Isolate, Solace Found Me by Vion. It was produced during a residency exchange at Cove Park, and it's a Radiophrenia and Worm co-commission. Tomorrow, you can hear two more newly commissioned pieces. At midday, it's Irena Tomagin with A Voice as a Shadow, A Voice as a Memory. And at 6 p.m, Matt Robin with Cave of Devotion, Diaphane Mix. 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

I want to know, I must know, where these vibrations are coming from, who and what is making them. These are the sounds I long to hear. Songs beyond the planets.

You're with us on 87.9 FM and around the world at radiofrenia.scot, where next you will hear Amygdala Hijack, Woo's Woo's Swallow, an experimental sound piece and part of Soft Tissue, a series of audio works exploring voice experiments and the emotional charge of speech. Treating language as texture and rhythm, it shifts between spoken and sung fragments, threading the mundane through the lyrical, weaving freely documentary fragments, found sound, and poetic composition. The piece is less a story to follow than a space to inhabit. This is Amygdala Hijack, Woo's Woo's Swallow by Chloe Turpin.

0: The tentacular complex of thoughts that populate my mind, my brain, is due for a lobotomy. Involved in dodgy politics, I redirect my thoughts to deleterious visions of beauty and the never-ending heartbeat-like tempo of Italo disco on the radio. It's like dying of a stroke in the middle of the dance floor, shaving your legs with a lawnmower, or fighting with a cloth in your mouth. Timer ditches the unnecessary syllables, gets over it, seeks love through the city like a psychic reader, soothes body language, feelings under bandage, easy on climax, kitchen sink opera. I've been leaking out a secret. Leaking out a secret. Leaking out a secret. Leaking out a secret. Leaking out a secret. Leaking out a secret. Leaking out a secret.
1: It's important to listen to that verbal narrative and to listen to the history, etc. But there's also a somatic narrative, a body narrative, that is arguably more significant than the verbal narrative, because the somatic narrative holds our history.
2: Or our bodies might collapse and reflect that neglect.

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1: anger
0: body underscore
1: heat in a container.
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0: Pressure and
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0: Fluid underscore
1: container.
0: Agitation
1: anger
0: inductive inference
1: mind container
0: body.
1: Underscore top
0: container
1: anger
0: plus.
1: Underscore level
0: anger
1: fluid underscore
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1: Level
0: mind
1: body
0: container
1: underscore,
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0: Top
1: container
0: plus anger
1: underscore
0: level
1: internal
0: fluid
1: underscore
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1: Heat
0: underscore level
1: anger underscore
0: plus.
1: Limit
0: body underscore pressure
1: container
0: internal
1: underscore
0: pressure
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0: plus anger
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It's 1 o'clock on Wednesday, lunchtime, and what better accompaniment than this? Each year we put out an open call for sound and radio works, and we receive hundreds of submissions from all over the world. The selected works are compiled into hour-long programmes, lunchtime-sized, such as the one you're about to hear now. This following collection includes pieces by CWXWC, Cecile Letigo, Heather Warren Crow, Ivan Puzino, Jonesy Jones, and Jun Shang Zhang.

0: It's sweet to view the sea when standing on the shore.
1: The shore is where we land. The vantage point of safe.
0: The shore
1: luxury.
0: Is where we land.
1: A point.
0: A vantage point of safe luxury.
1: At which we are just relieved.
0: A point.
1: To be
0: at
1: alive.
0: Which we are just relieved to be alive.
1: We are taught,
0: we are
1: the,
0: taught
1: simple past
0: the simple pastime
1: of looking out to sea.
0: Out to sea.
1: And wondering.
0: At this complex set
1: of uncontrollable forces.
0: That attracts us. The safety of land, or any land.
1: Two biomes confront each other.
0: At the ecotone.
1: This
0: doesn't have to be an antagonism. This is a meeting, a mingling, a richness.
1: This is
0: a dialogic struggle.
1: A meeting.
0: That attracts
1: a mingling, a richness, a dialogic struggle.

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0: Is a climatic
1: confluence that creates this contact zone. A warm, moist air passes the sea. Lots of dense fog is blown inland. The touching points of the hull.
0: The touching points of the heart.

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0: Traversing
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The voice of the people is the voice of God. The voice of the people is the voice of God. The voice of the people is the voice of God. The voice of the people is the voice of God. The voice of the people is the voice of God. The voice of the people is the voice of God. The voice of the people is the voice of God.

the voice of the people. It's the voice of God. The voice of the people is the voice of God. The voice of the people is the voice of God. The voice of the people is the voice of God. The voice of the people is the voice of God. The voice of the people is the voice of God. The voice of the people is the voice of God.

The voice of the people is the voice of God, the voice of the people is the voice of God. The voice of the people is the voice of God. The voice of the people is the voice of God. The voice of the people is the voice of God.

0: the voice of the people is the voice of God. The voice of the people is the voice of God. The voice of the people is the voice of God. The voice of the people is the voice of God. The voice of the people is the voice of God. The voice of the people is the voice of God. The voice of the people is the voice of God. The voice of the people is the voice of God. The voice of the people is the voice of God. The voice of the people is the voice of God. The voice of the people is the voice of God. The voice of the people is the voice of God. The voice of the people is the voice of God. The voice of the people is the voice of God. The voice of the people is the voice of God. The voice of the people is the voice of God. The voice of the people is the voice of God. The voice of the people is the voice of God. The voice of the people is the voice of God. The voice of the people is the voice of God. The voice of the people is the voice of God. The voice of the people is the voice of God. The voice of the people is the voice of God. The voice of the people is the voice of God. The voice of the people is the voice of God. The voice of the people is the voice of God. The voice of the people is the voice of God. The voice of the people is the voice of God. The voice of the people is the voice of God. The voice of the people is the voice of God. The voice of the people is the voice of God. The voice of the people is the voice of God. The voice of the people is the voice of God. The voice of the people is the voice of God. The voice of the people is the voice of God. The voice of the people is the voice of God. the voice of the people is the voice of God. The voice of the people is the voice of God. The voice of the people is the voice of God. The voice of the people is the voice of God. The voice of the people is the voice of God. The voice of the people is the voice of God. The voice of the people is the voice of God. The voice of the people is the voice of God. The voice of the people is the voice of God. The voice of the people is the voice of God. The voice of the people is the voice of God.
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1: This is Radiophrenia Glasgow. You have been listening to a compilation of short works which features the following: Countermapping the Ecotone by CWXWC, Horloge Cassée by Cécile Lartigot and Andreas O'Hirsch, Audio Evidence of Indefinite Universal Supplication Breakfast by Herr Warren Crowe, Beyond the Surface by Ivan Pizzino, Wolf Worldings by Jonesy Jones, and last but not least, It May Contain Something by Jun Chang Zhang. 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

0: looking ahead to the rest of the afternoon, a pilgrimage in search of the Tata of the Waters, the ancient keeper of currents and memory, with Sebastian Concha in Serino Volume 5 shortly. La Pêche explores the element of water in its three different states in H2O at 3 o'clock. And later on at 5 p.m, Classifieds and Sarah Lookinhouse will be live in the studio to perform A Sentence as a Long Word. That's all to come, but before that though, the first episode in a new series from sound designer and composer Seth Scott. Points of Articulation is an experimental radio drama exploring the politics and poetics of synthesized speech, based on an Elizabethan stage play about a scholar who makes a pact with the devil to make a brass statue speak. The piece explores a history of speaking machines and our changing attitudes towards them. This is Points of Articulation, Episode 1.
1: Part 1. Confusion.

Recently, I have come to understand that my voice must be removed from my body. I do not mean this metaphorically. My voice must be removed from my body using some combination of sharp objects so that I might examine it properly and without prejudice. And in order that I may study it without obstruction from all different angles, positions, proximities, and so forth. Only once it is removed altogether from my lungs, throat, and mouth can the voice become an object of rigorous scientific inquiry. And as such, I have no choice but to pull the whole lot out. My hope is that once without the inscrutable throat, my voice should offer itself up to all manner of analyses, interpretations, simulations, and so forth. I mean, in short, to treat speech as a corpse, without care for its life or meaning, to find out what it is made of, what impressions are made upon the ear, and how they can be classified. Not clear to me yet is whether, once reanimated, this voice might be made to speak from a head of brass. I, a jolly friar, am neither medically nor philosophically equipped to speculate, but I don't see why not. I read an article about a man in China who received a lung transplant from a genetically modified pig, and he survived for 9 days. Experts described it as exciting and promising work. Until a short time ago, I believed that I could complete this essential work, which, I might add, represents a significant and timely contribution to knowledge, and as such is anticipated with great impatience by doctors and scholars of various schools, by observing the voice in situ. Using mirrors, you understand. To this end, I began to wake at first light, not a minute later. And indeed for some time I have woken yet before first light. Such is the desire within me to root out the causes of these strange doubts and mysteries once and for all. And taking barely a moment for breakfast, I have prepared my equipment and taken seat by the kitchen window. Here, I keep an elaborate arrangement of lenses, mirrors, and scopes, all of which must be positioned with such exactness that once turned towards the sun, the luminous rays falling upon the little mirror may be brought together by refractions and reflections and led into my open gullet. The timing of these early morning exercises is of grave importance. The exact angle at which those first rays of light strike my various equipments is most significant, as is the particular openness that I feel within my throat at that time of day. But I have also come to understand the exact angle at which those first rays of light strike my various equipments is most significant, as is the particular openness that I feel within my throat at that time of day. But I have also come to understand that there

Christ. Two colossal statues carved from quartzite sandstone in the image of King Memnon were erected on the west bank of the River Nile at the entrance to the Theban necropolis. Mute for 1,500 years, one of the colossi was beheaded by some vigorous movement in the earth and, thus dismembered, began to speak. Accounts of its voice are many and inconsistent. A slight blow, a broken string, a metallic clang, the bellowing of a god, a sound sweeter than clear speech. Whatever. Two things are clear. That the Colossus could speak only when touched by the first rays of morning light, and that it should do so only without its head.

0: Let's listen. Norma's brother, he came from...
1: To think of the time I have squandered beneath the scalp. Those many hours, those 100 skulls, procured at such great expense from men of ill repute, and examined with care and precision, as if they might bring about some resolution to this mystery. I have come to see this period of my research, this delirium of heads, as profoundly deviant, and to think of it fills me with so great a shame that, were it not for the responsibility I feel to plain out these essential questions, it would end me.

Having rid myself once and for all of these idiotic ideas, which, I might add, issue still from the mouths and pens of scholars supposedly well-versed in philosophy at magic's mystery, not least, I might add, from the mouth and pen of the reprobate Jacques Vandermast, whose vulgar intellect corrupts this city and the region round about with pestilential influence. Yes, having rid myself of these idiotic ideas, and with conviction that speech is no more a function of the head than is shitting a function of the toilet, I feel prepared at last to unfold the doubts and aphorisms that have troubled me these many years.

I trust you will permit me a small digression. In truth, these last few months have been so filled with digression that I've begun at times to question my commitments to the empirical method. Which is to say that I have begun at times to question whether I truly have it in me to remove my voice from my body using some combination of sharp objects in order to study it without obstruction from all different angles, positions, proximities, and so forth. And I have begun at times to wonder whether I might not conceive of some other, less invasive method

which might neatly circumvent the whole question of the bodily interior. The innards, their removal, the sharp objects, etc. But, of course, I know that there's nothing else for it, and that this hopeless dilly-dallying is but the base and lowly instinct of a body ambivalent towards knives.

0: dressed in a special gown for the occasion, suitably washed and perfumed, and after a fast of such duration as to sharpen my wits to their utmost, I take a small mirror and a large machete, and making every effort to remain composed, and above all, objective, I push the tip of the blade through the soft, flaccid wall of my cheek, and sink it in the watery tissue below. In retrospect, this was a bad incision. Truly diabolical. Never in the world has such monstrosity occurred before. And were it not for the grave importance of this work, the sight of that ungodly wound gazing back at me in the mirror might put an end to this line of inquiry completely. Since I was a boy, I have been beset by impatience, a deficiency for which my mother would scold me constantly, tossing off old sayings like haste makes waste, or Rome wasn't built in a day. Sayings which only exaggerated my impatience to the extent that whenever she would scold me with some old saying like don't rush the river, I would run away as fast as possible, bound to continue doing whatever I was doing as quickly as I could, whatever the consequences. As if afraid somehow that those old sayings might bewitch me and render me languid and fruitless like some scorching August afternoon. But the longer I have thought upon it, the more I have begun to wonder whether to remove my entire voice from my body using some combination of sharp objects isn't a decision towards which greater consideration ought to be given. And indeed, I have begun to wonder if it might in fact be a terrifically bad idea. My being accustomed to the value and essentials of knowledge, the methods of acquiring it, and the impediments in the way of doing so, I have managed to acquire, with no small difficulty, a corpse for the purposes of experimentation, observation, and other such activities. And though I should be the first to acknowledge that my previous experiments, which is to say, the attempts to remove my own voice using a small mirror and a large machete, were not altogether successful, I feel sure that the issue was merely one of man management.
1: Management. Man management.
0: On reflection, it makes little sense for me to conduct these gruesome experiments upon my own more or less sensitive body, when nowadays a good cadaver can be had for a

so careless is the application of solvents, humectants, disinfectants, and wetting agents by that arrant dunce, Miles, whose head is as full of Latin as an egg's is full of oatmeal, that their appearance in the end is unfailingly grotesque. The skin grows damp, and the flesh soft and gummy like Indian rubber. They wilt like plants that grow in an unsalutary climate. Propping up this limp, discoloured body as best I can, I press the pointed end of a short steel scalpel, a tool which, in retrospect, is so clearly better suited to this kind of work than a large, heavy-bladed machete fashioned for cutting down cane, dense underbrush, etc., into the soft hollow at the base of the throat, beside the clavicle, and draw it upwards towards the tip of the chin, peeling back the skin as I go. Suddenly the air grows damp and ominous, and I am overcome by the weight of my malice and my sins. I have defiled God's creation, and heaven's bright shine is shadowed with a fog.

0: if you squint, this flap here looks like the end of a clarinet. And what's this little thingamabob here? Oh, as fat as a house, that bit. Ah, now this pudgy part here is like a pork sausage flopping about in there. I guess these two knockers cover the windpipe. Could the two of them really produce an entire vocabulary? What if I stick this part in here and blow some air through it? Hey? Let's see what that does. Now, should God see fit to overlook this slight misdemeanor with the corpse, by which I mean the conspicuous and quite unholy gash in its neck, made, you understand, in impatience to better understand his mysteries, and by way of art and cunning to make a brazen head to speak, should God see fit to excuse this impropriety, I am certain that he would not begrudge me making a few choice observations about the parts that I have now seen, and thus cannot very well unsee, and perhaps in good time to make some drawings and small models for the benefit of my own edification.
1: You just heard Points of Articulation, Episode 1, by sound designer and composer Seth Scott. You can hear the following episodes in this series at the same time each day for the rest of the week.

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2: Next this afternoon, a pilgrimage in search of the Tata of the Waters, the ancient keeper of currents and memory, with Sebastian Concha and Serinu Volume 5. This is the fifth recording journey through the Kulasuyu, unfolding between the shadowed foothills and the vast wind-carved altiplano. These field recordings gather the living pulse of the Antes, flutes that tremble at cold dawn, and the distant thunder of drums woven through with village carnivals. Laughter, footsteps, ritual calls, and the whisper of highland winds drift in and out, blurring the line between music and landscape. Rather than fixed compositions, these are moments of encounter, ephemeral alignments of people, landscape, and time. Each piece functions as both document and offering, preserving sounds that resist capture even as they are recorded. What unfolds is less an archive than a passage, an invitation to listen closely, to follow the currents of breath and memory, and to glimpse the unseen forces that continue to animate the musical life of the Andes. This is Serinu Volume 5 by Sebastian Concha.
3: Hola, la San Pedro, San Pablo! Oremos

0: That was Sereno, Volume 5 by Sebastian Concha. More details on this piece can be found in the schedule and in the feature in our news section.
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0: Coming up a little later this afternoon, a large-scale acousmatic composition from Polish electroacoustic composer Dariusz Mazurowski in Seconds Before the Storm. First, though, a soundscape composition that explores the element of water in its three forms: solid, liquid, and gas. La Pêche takes the listener on a journey that starts quietly with footsteps in snow approaching landscapes of ice. Between their ears, listeners travel from the Arctic to glaciers that slowly melt, cracking, dripping, becoming streams and rivers and leading to the deep sea, following whales and dolphins, shrimps, corals, into a kelp forest and towards the shore. By boat, the trip continues to shooting geysers until steamboats disappear in the distance and listeners are slowly washed ashore. The deep listening experience leaves space for the audience to immerse themselves. Let's watch drifts connect to their own ocean. States of aggregation, change, connecting with the bodies through soundscapes and monotonous, slowly forming rhythms that may synchronise the breath and movements of the bodies with the water soundscape. What kind of state is water? La Pêche presents H2O.

0: 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That was H2O by Lepesh.
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0: 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Coming up later, Amsterdam-based artist and filmmaker Shinchi Anistico conducts an interview with a film projector, and the duo Classifieds and Sarah Lutkenhouse will be live here in the studio. Before that though, Seconds Before the Storm, a large-scale acousmatic composition from Gdansk-based electroacoustic music composer Dariusz Mazurowski. Dariusz describes this piece as, without a doubt, his most personal musical statement to date. Somehow, it encapsulates the emotions, experiences and states of mind that have accompanied him over the past several years. Joys, anxieties and sorrows alike. When he first began the recordings of this piece back in 2018, the world felt far more stable, secure and calm. Yet, he couldn't shake the feeling that something was looming, something that would radically alter the order of things, that would mark the end of the world as we knew it and had grown used to, as if we were all living in these final seconds before the storm. Dariusz Mazurowski presents Seconds Before the Storm.

Sylvia, where did you do your hair? It's not for me, it's not for me. I just know one who wants to go there.

0: Now, this stimulus does not cause you pain, does not go into your body or harm you in any way. It's adjusted in a sensitivity test. This causes new associations to be built up in your mind. Pretty soon, on a subconscious level, you begin to lose the desire for the thing.
1: You illustrate an idea that may be equally as the same theory in the universe.

0: she was truly very wary when he was trying to love her. She bore. He would snub his face and make him keep his place still. One night he took her for a walk. He asked her if she kissed him in the garden. And in the garden, she said, he didn't throw herself on the old front porch, but on the front porch she wouldn't go. She wondered if she was human or if she was made of wood. But the lion tried to kiss her in the woodshed, and in the woodshed she said she would. Well, he tried his place and you are just as down to love, but he would always give an ear. She was all eyes, she wouldn't treat him nice. She had Johnny tearing out his hair. He asked her if she kissed him on a Monday, but she said,
1: you know, Monday, that's the day that I feel blue.
0: He waited all day on Thursday and thought that he'd get his wish. They met her in the woodshed on a Friday, and on the woodshed they had breakfast. She asked her to in the glove and she said,
1: wake up!
0: He tried to kiss her in the apartment service. She said, and not too black. He tried everything he knew of all over the neighborhood. And the last tried to kiss him in the woodshed, and the woodshed said,
2: one minor craze in the current Nipponese nuptial season is the extravagant performance wedding. At one service, the star-struck couple ascended to the ceiling in a makeshift space capsule, trailing dry ice exhaust. Such elaborate ceremonies, think some observers, reflect the younger generation's rebellion against traditional reserve and modesty. The oldsters, however, recalling post-war poverty, enjoy flaunting their yen. Notes Tokyoite Ben Tsuchiya, who assisted at his brother's recent wedding, if it is beautifully done, the wedding makes the parents look good and can even help in business because it impresses people. Many Japanese resist the intrusion of Western ways. The omiai, or arranged marriage, still accounts for 60% of the country's matches, while these pairings formerly were taken care of by the couple's relatives.

0: like a baby
1: on its final lap.
0: Like a baby
1: with a cone in its doze,
0: it opened
1: like a hollow ball.
0: His cone was cracked,
1: a certain cure.
0: It opened
1: on his signature. In the yolk she found a model, a doll tree, a miniature.
0: Signatures flew everywhere, they roosted in the tree.
1: Half of him became a bird. His feathered part flew up to roost,
0: to safety flew.
1: His tears were pure, in every tear a signature. His bird part, he became a songbird, the bird in him. From the shell a bird flew, perched in the tree, the bird escaped to safety.

0: The time is now.
1: It is the year of the simple message.
0: The style is imitation, the technique to cheat. The world has abandoned the lion, eagle, ox in favor of the 32nd spot.
1: There are no presents for children. Everything is obvious. Envy has erased all sympathetic response. Fire burns on, unencumbered by water, uninspired by air. This is a description of mediocrity. There is more headroom, but one's feet are forced into slippers of steel. Pride holds the masses in a continual, habitual process of readornment. The sun sets and rises without saturation of the senses, rises and sets without redemption of the soul. Approaching the azimuth now, the sun condenses its message to opposites. There will be good fortune. There will be evil.

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1: Delta 2 Yankee, Juliet Romeo.
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1: Delta 2 Yankee, Delta 2 Yankee, Juliet Romeo.
0: Are you up for it?

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0: gets here?
1: Yes.
0: Take him now. In a low down shaking tear. You ain't never had a mind. Hope you never will. Many bills have an aching old heart disease. 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You gonna do it? 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
1: this.
0: Fucking shit.
1: Y'all don't see
0: the shift gift.
1: Y'all know that nigga got caught with a ratchet. Shitting at the police and shit. 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
0: police.
1: On probation since fucking, I don't know when. Motherfucker, stop fucking playing them like that. Them niggas savages out there.
0: On se dit la semaine prochaine, je sais pas avec quoi. 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

State of the Union, ICC. State of the Union, keep your greed. State of the Union, I don't need you. State of the Union, I never joined. What I put asunder, let no God join. This union was spawned by merchants' loins. Wipe and kill his taxes, beat the draft. Learn to dodge the bureau shaft. Beat them at their own stupid craft. Hey, State of the Union, it's a lie. That's just the way they cop the pie. You lay low and they live high. You work that way until you die. They wrap themselves around the flag, kick commie and flog a fag. Watch them do that patriot rag. State of the Union, it's a sitcom gag. State of the Union, uniforms and can. Mumbo jumbo, politician rant. Hey, I'd rather hear an honest jungle chant. State of the Union, laws and guns. That's the way your system runs. Maybe you force me to do it for now, but I don't believe it anyhow. State of the Union, when I'm born, I don't need your long form. State of the Union, when I fuck, I don't need your good luck. Hey, State of the Union, when I go, I don't want you ghouls to even know.

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1: It is the year of the simple message.
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1: The world has abandoned the lion, eagle, ox in favor of the 32nd spot.
0: There are no presents for children. Everything is obvious. Envy has erased all sympathetic response. Fire burns on, unencumbered by water, uninspired by air. This is a description of mediocrity. There is more headroom, but one's feet are forced into slippers of steel. Pride holds the masses in a continual, habitual process of readornment. The sun sets and rises without saturation of the senses, rises and sets without redemption of the soul. Approaching the azimuth now, the sun condenses its message to opposites. There will be good fortune. There will be evil.

0: At 2 a.m., an ode to Morocco as Ali Shasha, Sethana, and Sofiane El-Zoui combined field recordings, poetry, and desert blues to take us to a music festival in the Saharan desert in Journey to Mamid. And then at 3 a.m., the conduction series continues with more collaborative live radio broadcasts produced by sound and transmission artists across the Americas from our friends at Waveform, WGXC. Before all of that, though, the next episode in our new series from the Spectral Transmissions Research Unit. This is Tarmac Dreams.
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2: The short day darkens early. A brief dull glow in the west as the mottled sun slices under a lid of cloud, smothered low over the scuffed and scattered land. Pallid, grey-green water darkens and stills the wet slate. Pylons stark in the dwindling light, keen quietly to themselves, singing in the dark. A shiver runs across an oily, thick, sulking curb. A plastic bag balloons and lurches in the thin, fidgety wind. Traffic wheezes and shuffles through its cloudy headlight fog as one by one streetlights stain the iodine city and the sodium night begins again.

The short day darkens early. A brief dull glow in the west as the mottled sun slices under a lid of cloud, smothered low over the scuffed and scattered land. Pallid, grey-green water darkens and stills to wet slate. Pylons stark in the dwindling light, keen quietly to themselves, singing in the dark. A shiver runs across an oily, thick, sulking curb. A plastic bag balloons and lurches in the thin, fidgety wind. Traffic wheezes and shuffles through its cloudy headlight fog as one by one streetlights stain the iodine city and the sodium night begins again. In the fading light, birds, pin sharp, flock and swirl fluid under a low, slow-moving blue-grey ceiling, dancing untraceable, intricate, frenzied trajectories. Rubbish bobbing in the torpid tide slows and dawdles. The heavy river ponders, imperceptibly shifts and exhales. A half-full bottle twists against the solitary shoe and slides back towards the sea. Sucked to weeded watery hordes of things in times past, the shore is littered with lost memories. More will follow. A tired tide of human debris washes with it, twisting away out from the centre. Tar-black trees, ghost stations, high-speed empty carriage, warm in winter twilight, greasy straggled grass, pockets full of painkillers, snack fork logic, cheap cheese patina, bags for life under lithium eyes, a cling film Madonna, mascara lidded, dog dreaming, margarine carves the geometry of plastic, a symphony in beige nylon. Time flickers across her face, half-formed thoughts and emotions, remembering the feeling. Remembering the feeling. Back to the edges, back to the gullies and inlets, the silted sidings of the orange night. The evening sky slumps into a flat, moonless night. The evening sky slumps into a flat, moonless night. Back to overpriced detritus, gaudy scrimshaw, neo-pagan pantomimes, ruddy green jacks cavort with smut-faced sweeps, tankard-clutching mummer derivatives. Morris dancers, drums and cider, Plantagenet steel-clad black clinker bonkers. Out on the edges, crisp packets tatter in the thin wind. The rusted neon facade of faded amusements. Shell suit, tattoo-necked, endless touring tribute bands. White Snake, Cheap Purple, Who's Who in the Cheetles. All the dead voices. Yesterday's fun, yesterday's food, yesterday's beers. The project will conclude when all this is claimed by the sea. Have you swiped your loyalty card? What has happened while you're away? Back to overpriced detritus. Back to overpriced detritus, gaudy scrimshaw, neo-pagan pantomimes, ruddy green jacks cavort with smut-faced sweeps, tankard-clutching mummer derivatives, Morris dancers, drums and cider, Plantagenet steel-clad black clinker bunkers, out on the edges, crisp packets tatter in the thin wind, the rusted neon facade of faded amusements, shell suit, tattoo-necked, endless touring tribute bands, Quiet Snake, Cheap Purple, Who's Who in the Cheetles, all the dead voices, yesterday's fun, yesterday's food, yesterday's beers. The project will conclude when all this is claimed by the sea. Have you swiped your loyalty card? A lot has happened whilst you were away. The miles and the times, a gulf yawns. Part 2, night. It is winter in the sleepless city. There are no stars. It is winter in the sleepless city. There are no stars. It is winter in the sleepless city. There are no stars. It is winter in the sleepless city. There are no stars. Posters fade, paint peels, and a frenetic loping scrawling covers every surface. The wild, ancient history of the city, damp, indelible, seeping up under the fresh scars and scrawls, the present's unseen passing.
damp duvet sky, smothered dull, blotched streetlight orange, hung limp with slick black tarmac streets.

the miles and the times at Gulf Yawns. Part 2. Night. It is winter in the sleepless city. There are no stars. It is winter in the sleepless city. There are no stars. It is winter in the sleepless city. There are no stars. It is winter in the sleepless city. There are no stars. Posters fade, paint peels, and a frenetic loping scrawling covers every surface. The wild ancient history of the city, damp and delible, seeping up under the fresh scars and scrawls, the present's unseen passing. Damp, duvet sky, smothered dull, blotched streetlight orange, hung limp with slick black tarmac streets. Blotched streetlight orange. It is winter in the sleepless city. There are no stars. Posters fade, paint peels, and a frenetic looping scrawling covers every surface. The wild ancient history of the city, damp, intelligible, seeping under. It is winter in the sleepless city. There are no stars. Posters fade, paint peels, and a frenetic looping scrawling covers every surface. The wild ancient history of the city, damp, indelible, seeping up under fresh scars and scrawls, the present's unseen passing. Damp duvet sky, smothered dull, blotched streetlight orange, hung limp over slick black tarmac streets, greasy with rain and puddled with last night's limp chip beer vomit, drenched in the cadmium glow of 100,000 flickering mercury moons. Blue plastic chatters in the tar-limbed, grubby-fingered trees that claw silent and skyward, vast, sprawling and nondescript. Slumped like a dumped mattress, tatties scattered, uneven and irregular, spilling over the low hills and valleys like the detritus of a shredded bin bag, chewed and strewn mangy by the claw-tailed foxes that skitter and screech between the cars at night. The remnants of a receded flood. Empty billboards and boarded-up hoardings corner the dulled, black, tiled roofs. Jumbled chimneys, grey-shuttered shops lit by the hollow glow of empty chicken shops. Wheelless bicycle frames hang bent and helpless from lamppost gibbets. Slack chains rusting in the gutter, a warning to the others. In the pulsing, orange-veined, ember-lit city, we follow two figures as they walk fast together, angled forward, lost in that intense, intimate, accelerated urgency.

In the pulsing, orange-veined, ember-lit city, we follow two figures as they walk fast together, angled forward, lost in that intense, intimate, accelerated urgency, dragged hunch and intent towards something, anything. Lunch and meet Elvis live at the meat raffle. Dirty fox with pub table face, street corner mannequin, pin-rolled sweats, expensive trainers. Her haunted beauty edging hollow, brittle eyes black, flash cube grey, gaps to somewhere else. Following the city's dusty pavement dreams. Wandering through the scruffy wonders whispered in the idle sidings and sullen sunbaked curbs. Chewing gum and travel cards map out gutter fortunes and the promise of riches, just not today. Paper pockets, amphetamine socks, heads full of daydreams. The slick black sheen of the city's streets varnishing the toe of unwashed, unwashable socks. Suddenly she turns against the wind, hand cupped around match and cigarette, cheeks caved hungrily. She seems frozen in time and motion, caught on the point of falling, her face aglow in the tail light halo. When just as suddenly the moment breaks, gravity and time reassert and she snaps back around, feet whirling back into step, one hand extravagantly flicking the guttering match in a thin red arc to the snatching wind, the other pulling away from her face as she inhales the first smoke in a hungry gasp. Barely a moment has passed, but with its flashbulb glare has caught both the girl and the night in its stark, delicately beautiful precarity. They head on. On to the next garage, the next cigarette, the next street, the next day. In the muted pre-dawn damp of the river, people spill noisily into the empty street from the remnants of a boat party and, the spell suddenly broken, they hail a cab. Sailing through the remainder of the journey silent, staring suddenly sullen and vacant at the speeding train. They head on. On to the next garage, the next cigarette, the next street, the next day. In the muted pre-dawn damp of the river, people spill noisily into the empty street from the remains of a boat party, and, the spell suddenly broken, they hail a cab. Sailing through the remainder of the journey silent, staring suddenly sullen and vacant at the speeding streets. Enough is enough. This contradictory, irresolute jumble of intimate chaos. The fragile fragments we are, flickering phosphorescence, myriad, momentary, meaningless tiny beacons guttering in brief configurations, flotsam and jetsam, detritus, driftwood washed down the beach. What seems stable and static is flung askance, volatile, mutable, unstable. A brittle crash from somewhere in an empty flat awakes a troubled sleeper. The clock confirms that once again it is 3 a.m. Walking calmly and sleepily through the dark corridor into the kitchen, they find the remnants of a glass lemon squeezer smashed across the middle of the floor, bright beads of glass radiating in frozen symmetries, far too remote to have fallen. They ask out loud if there's anyone there, but this time the silence in the room feels empty. Somewhere, far away on the horizon, three skyscrapers simultaneously disappear floor by floor. Somewhere, far away on the horizon, three skyscrapers simultaneously disappear floor by floor, all at once, in no particular order. First, third, fourth. Erased strip by strip into the still dark night. Silence. Darkness. A couple of seconds passed and they flicker back into existence once more. All together in reverse order. Diesel, mercury, sodium, ether. Red light, green light, orange light, pink light. A couple kiss in the glass privacy of a speeding black cab. The streets are permeated with the fumes of diesel. Oily, brambled suburb sidings. Glass gouged with gaudy filigree of unwritten phantom scribblings.

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Pavements stretch out their gritty promise like flea market blankets, sheltering sweltering fume-fed weeds and gutter-sprouting foliage, muttering quiet secrets in the grey gum circles and discarded travel cards, whispering old stories of imps and meetings, persons bewitched, familiar spirits, goblins, fairies, spectres, places haunted, and devilish impostures. An extraordinary time, when the whole earth was overrun with ghosts, boggles, bloody bones, spirits, demons, brownies, bugbears, black dogs, spectres, goblins, fairies, fetches, shades, shambles, and apparitions of every shape, make, form, fashion, kind, and description. Each place its own peculiar ghost, spirit, or well monster. They curse and mutter to the stumbling neon monochrome menagerie. Shit bin spirits, venal viral vampires, fiscal parasites, stumbling populist zombies, feverish ghouls, bitter bus shop revenants, frustrated suburban poltergeist shatterpots, slender men stalk nervous teenage dreams, TV demons, pantomime exorcisms, contagion, annihilation. All we have left to haunt is ourselves. There on the dreaming tarmac, terrible, desolate and silent, its yet undecipherable sprawl calls you across the electric night to come and immerse yourself in its inexhaustible promise. An anti-exorcism, raucous invocation, riotous incantation. Ruptures in the fabric, revolutionary, insurrectionary, riotous, delirious, hallucinatory, ecstatic, terrifying. "You're all my children now," they say. Part 3. Midnight. 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

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Arise, bingo hall bogeys, multiplex portunes, grants, lotto hobbits, chicken shack hobgoblins, bag of brown men, payday cowies, loan shout dunnies. Loan shark dunnies, wirricows, halloid all holds, porn site mannequins, dark web follets, come hither to clamour through the dead networks. Stumbling to the assorted meats concourse, pocket stuffed with crumpled lottery tickets, hopeless votive offerings to the god of despair in the betting shops, off-licenses, vape stores, all-night chemists, job centres and tourist kiosks, all-day breakfast, academy schools, budget flight, package deal educations, ersatz nightclubs and Weatherspoon lock-ins, walking widdershins, void, void, void. We're sorry for the delay to your journey. Radiant Heretic Potlatch. 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Come hop thrusts, neutron fetchers, kelpies, warlocks, mock beggars, mum pokers, Jenny service level Berties, Jemmy service level Berties. 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By order of King Mob and Captain Swing, I invoke you to riotous assembly to come seething across this septic, still sceptered, unspectred aisle. In the name of General Ludd and the Frond, come all ye Tom Tumblers, Tetris Melch Dicks, Lars, Kitty Witches, Hob Lanthorns. In the name of General Ludd and the Frond, come all ye Tom Tumblers, Tetris Melch Dicks, Lars, Kitty Witches, Hobby Hat. In the name of General Ludd and the Frond, come all ye Tom Tumblers, Tetris Melch Dicks, Lars, Kitty Witches, Hobby Lanthorns,
Dicker Tuesdays, Elf Fires, Gil Burnt Tales, Knockers, Elves, One Use Rawheads, Meg with the Wads, Old Shocks, Axis Coat Oofs, Throwaway Tutgots, Snapdragons, A to Z Sprets, Single Use Spunks, Google Conjurers, Thursters, Spurns, Tantarabobs, Download Swathes, Petroleum Tints, Todd Lowry's, Jack in the Wads, Short Term Momos, Plastic Sargasso Changelings, and Crude Oil Red Caps, Packet Crackling, Seeping in the Broadband, Swarming to the Flyovers, to the Underpass, the Subway, the Bypass, the Diversions, Cluttering the Escalators, Seething on the Travelators, Rattling in the Northern Line, in the Conurbation, Substation, Under the Drop Curb, in the Exhaust Fume, Round the S-Bend, Up the Junction, Through the Half Light, On the Stairs, Under the Patio, Through the Aerial, Psychopomp Sabbath, Out in the World, Free in the Wind, Skittering Wildly Hither and Thither, Widdershins in the Wild Hunt, Crisp Packet Raggedy, Slip Road Sigils, Pylon Bunker Magic Spells, Underpass Insights, 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Roundabout Sanctuary, Petrol Visions, Rubber Scored Messages, A Diversion,

Rat Run Alternatives, Cat's Eye Reckonings, Magic Trees, Rear View Logic, Passenger Seat Prayers to the Drift of the Centerline, Sodium Spectres, We Are Waiting, Our Noise Escapes Control. Sodium Spectres, We Are Waiting. Part 4, Morning, A Wet Paper Dawn. Night recedes. As wild logic crumbles, dissolves. Structures fold and crumple like touched ash. Dreams and fictions blend with memory imperceptibly. In one reverie, a head teacher sees a troop of musketeers and cavaliers lying on the school playing field, damp in the morning grass, sharing boots and trouser legs as they sleep amongst the white smudged football pitch markings and the shreds of blue wood smoke sidling from last night's fires. In another, lying in the rumpled sheets of a large double bed, a young shop assistant find themselves back in an after-show restaurant. They're all talking art, and Lisa Minnelli is swigging from two bottles, one large and bulbous, laughing and demonstrating a party trick of mixing cocktails in her mouth by swooshing them from cheek to cheek. In a small attic room, a teenager surveys a blasted landscape of dunes and wild seas. And the precise moment of waking, a beachcombing pensioner follows a trail of fivepence coins leading to an ancient hoard in the sand. A beach fire and a family searching earnestly for the missing money. The ramshackle world of dreams is fading now, and in the yellow of tungsten falling on the cream and pink of the carpet, the small living room, a girl wakes on the sofa there and reaches thin-armed and lights herself a cigarette. Wading the muddy shore of waking, a cloudy sensation, it occurs to her that at times it felt as if she were caught like an insect on the menaces of an unseen liquid, as if our experience here is just a tiny struggle with the surface of time, trapped by its taut meniscus.